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smiles like the breaking of a dawn. She's wild like the making of a storm. Inside her flows an ocean where all new life is formed. Her eyes light up with love when every child is born. In time we divide from the feminine divine. Mother mourns as we're torn from a warm embrace. Our connection to supply.

blind to imperfections she finds. Respecting the divine potentials in our minds, I rise to reply to her loving eyes. 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

0: This is our interview with Inessa for the Music Masala Project. Hello, Inessa. We just met less than an hour ago, so please introduce yourself.
1: Hello, my name is Inessa, apparently, and I'm from Russia and have been in Australia for the last almost 9 years. I'm a musician, writing and recording my songs and occasionally performing.
0: Before you came here to Australia, were you a musician back in Russia?
1: Yes.
0: I mean, when did you pick up your instrument?
1: I started singing in the choir when I was about 8 years old. And I spent 10 years singing in a choir. When I was early teenage, I started playing guitar. And playing with words as well, writing my own poems, then songs, and then I joined a rock band.
0: Music has been really a part of your life since you were almost 10 years old.
1: It's very, very big part of my life. I played in a rock band, then I worked as a singer and was traveling the world and singing. That was my job, and I also was writing my songs and recording just on my laptop little drafts. And as soon as I settled down in Australia, I had a mission to record my first album of original songs, which was released in 2011.
0: So it's fair to say that your first instrument was your voice. So in terms of guitar or piano, what instrument did you first pick up?
1: My very first instrument would be a little tiny kid's keyboard, plastic with tiny, tiny keys on it. And I remember myself, I could sit and push these little buttons for a long time. And I always wanted to learn to play piano. But my mom, she couldn't afford to get a piano for me to practice, or there was nowhere to put it in our little apartment. So I started taking lessons, guitar lessons, because we had guitar, but didn't have piano. So I play guitar, I play a little bit drums, and I still dream of playing piano one day.
0: You mentioned you have kids, right? Are they into music right now?
1: They love music.
0: You jam with your kids?
1: I do, actually. This morning before leaving, before taking them to school, we actually sat down and started learning a little piece on piano. My daughter, she's taking piano lessons, and basically I learn piano along with her. So whatever she learns with her teacher, I'm trying to do the other part on the piano, and we collaborate in that way.
0: Please explain your creative process. Is there a hidden meaning in your music coming from a different cultural background, bringing it here in Australia?
1: Definitely there's a meaning in my music, hidden and not hidden. So I like to be a little bit abstract. Like, for example, with my latest single, Golden Wreath, it's not very obvious what it is about. And it's about following your dreams. It's Golden Wreath symbolizes your dreams. And yes, there's a very certain meaning. And other songs, I also like to sing about something that is very close to me.
0: Who inspired you, your music?
1: Of course, that's some experience, meeting people, some maybe music, challenges that I face sometimes, and maybe background as well. Like with Golden Wreath, it's originally Russian folk song, which I've been singing since school years, and I wrote my own lyrics and turned it into a song with different arrangements and filled it with my own meaning.
0: It's fair to say that most of your music is influenced from your Russian background. Since you moved here in Australia and you've met other people from other backgrounds, have you felt or have you made a conscious effort to sort of need to fit it in Australian scenario, or is it still, for you, it's still purely a Russian folk song?
1: It is actually exactly the opposite. Before I moved to Australia, my music was more like alternative pop rock with Western influences in it. And when I moved to Australia, maybe I felt nostalgic. I started feeling inclining towards Russian folk. Mm-hmm. I really wanted to create a project all about traditional Russian, Ukrainian folk songs, Eastern European, and I did. We recorded an album, and then I started adding it into my own music. So actually, this project I'm working on now, which is alternative pop rock folk with Eastern European influences in it, came to me while I was in Australia. So the opposite, I fell in love with Russian folk more when I was in the foreign country. Rather than trying to make myself fit in, I realized that this is what I want to be.

0: Now, is it okay if I interrupt our interview and could you play us like a classic Russian flavor folk music that you mm-hmm. sort of that influences your music, your styling?
1: Mm-hmm. Let me see.

0: So you're saying that your music makes you nostalgic about home. So when you play that kind of music, give us a visual imagery, what you're thinking about. Is it about nature or the people?
1: Definitely nature, the beautiful landscapes, birch trees.
0: Is that the landscape where you grew up? You were in the mountains in Russia?
1: Where I grew up, we have beautiful forests, birches, and beautiful places.
0: As you're telling me this right now, I have a picture of what you know would read in what I would read in European fairy tales, like dark green forest, and then there would be a castle in the middle of it. Is that what I think it is?
1: No, we don't have castles. No, it's more about nature, churches. Like my town where I grew up, it has lots of churches. And it's beautiful. It has a river and lovely banks and really nice places. I used to do some camping when I was at school. So we would go every weekend with our class.
0: What about the Russian winters?
1: I love winter. I miss winter. I haven't seen snow for, I think, 10 years or more. More than 10 years, maybe. And I really miss it. Can you imagine? We would go camping overnight and sleep in the tents in winter minus 20. So you're supposed to dig the snow off the road. Mm-hmm. Sometimes you have to make a big, big fire. And then you clear it up when the earth's a little bit, the ground is kind of wormish. You put your tent over it and you sleep. And
0: that's a typical Russian camping scenario.
1: Yeah, get on your skis and
0: cross-country skis.
1: Yes, that type. So that's a camping in winter. In summer, we have lots of green trees and flowers, and it's sometimes plus 30, 35.
0: Thank you for sharing that to me. You've been doing this since you were 10 years old, and now you're a parent and you still keep doing it. What drives you to do this?
1: I guess the enjoyment of the process. I love making music, recording music. I absolutely love performing, and this exchange with the listener. I feel the energy even when I do online communication with my subscribers. I feel this exchange of energy, positive energy. I occasionally get some feedbacks from them. I love it. I feel that whatever I do, this is a good thing to do.
0: And what is your least favorite about it?
1: My least favorite in making music, that would be the non-musical things like marketing.
0: Oh, you have to online. Do your Instagram.
1: I have to. For example, I do everything myself. I'll build my own website. So I had to sit down and teach myself how to build websites from scratch. So this was my least favorite. Frustrating. I thought I will pull all my hair out while doing that. Then online marketing, I had to sit down and learn how to connect with my potential listeners. So I had to integrate different platforms, and you know, there's so much. I actually can say that 95% of music is non-musical. So 5% of my time I actually do music, record and write. All the rest, it's huge. This is the thing I don't really like, that I have to spend so much time, this 95% of my time, actually doing the non-musical things. And my dream that one day I will find a manager or agent who will help me with this side of music.
0: What excites you right now?
1: I am very, very excited about finally recording my second album of original songs. I am excited that I finally put together my own recording studio in my house. And this is my favorite little corner where I express myself musically. I started inviting local musicians to my home studio, and this is something new. I used to do recording mostly remotely with musicians from different countries, and now I started involving local musicians into my music. Last week I had Lindsay Pollock come in to record his antique smoking pipe in my song.
0: Is that an instrument?
1: This is something, it makes me feel really special. Can you imagine that I'm going to have a smoking pipe playing in my song? I think it's the one in the whole world. It sounds like a duduk. Beautiful. And I hope to record more with Lindsay, and there's another musician coming this week, tomorrow actually. This is what I'm excited about right now, to finally get into this creative mode and involve local musicians as well.
0: What advice would you have for someone wanting to follow in your footsteps?
1: Advice is someone who wants to build a music career. I can't really say right now, because I think I'm in the beginning of music career as a music industry. But for someone who wants to follow his or her dream, I can say that first of all, believe in yourself. If you won't believe in yourself, no one will. So just trust yourself, trust your guts. Trust your guts and do it. Second, plan. Don't just wander around like a blind kitten trying different things. Come up with a certain plan, how you want to execute it, and how you want to make your dream come true. Use a music coach to discuss that if you are not sure, and then stick to the plan and be patient. Don't expect success overnight. This is something I first thought, like, yes, it's, I just do this, and ta-da. It doesn't happen like that. It's just one step at a time. You have to be really patient and enjoy the process.
0: Was there ever a time you said, I don't want to do this anymore?
1: Oh,
0: I
1: yes.
0: Give up.
1: Oh, yes.
0: And then what brings you back in again?
1: Because when I stopped maybe for only 4 months when I had a second baby, I said, oh, I can't do that anymore. I had a band, I was managing a band, looking for gigs and all this, and having these two babies in my hands, it was really hard. And I slowed down, basically stopped for 4 months, and I felt so unhappy. I realized that I just can't live without music in my life. And so I just...
0: You just went back in, pick up the instrument and did it.
1: I was going just to have a little break. I thought it could be a bit longer, but I said, no. This is what I'm doing. And that's what makes me happy. That's what I think makes some people happy too. Because I can feel that my music inspires other people. And this is great. I feel like I should keep going. I'm maybe get really inspired when I have these moments of contemplating a little bit of maybe sadness, And that's when I think I get the best songs, because they come from the bottom of my heart.
0: You can hear yourself pretty much when there's silence and you're just contemplating, and then you can express it.
1: Yes, yes. That's when I feel like I want to express myself. I want to get it out there, and I feel relieved and I feel happy again, and then I don't write again.
0: Well, with the two kids, do you have time to like listen to yourself? You have a quiet time.
1: I definitely do, and because I make this time, I wake up at 4, 1.5 hours before everyone else wakes up. And this is funny that this is maybe a little bit unusual for a musician to get up that early, and I get my inspiration in the first hours of the day, not at night like I used to before the family and the kids. I would write songs at night with a candle. Now it's more like in the morning, before even the sun comes out, I still can have a candle and beautiful music, and this is how I get inspiration.
0: So this is your daily ritual now?
1: Yes.
0: Yes. Do you want to play another music to wrap this up, or
1: yes, I will,
0: a little taster for us?
1: Yes, I want to try to play my very, very new song. I haven't played it before. This is the song that I am recording right now. It's in the process, and it will be included into my album called Golden Wreath. The album is called Golden Wreath. And the song is called Перекати Поле. Can you say that?
0: Перекати Поле.
1: Wow, you're good.
0: Can I try spelling it?
1: Перекати Поле. This is the name of the grass. Tumbleweed.
0: Tumbleweed.
1: So the song is about that feeling when you don't feel anything. It's a desert inside you. When you run out of tears, dried out, when you don't feel happiness, don't feel unhappy, it's just sometimes happens, especially when there's so much rain, no sun. I say that this song was written by Inessa and the rain.

0: Thank you very much.
1: Thank you.
0: Was very moody. Is that right?
1: Yeah, I guess so.
0: It would be like music to just chill to when you're just in the rain. You just want to get out of it. Doesn't feel dry. It doesn't feel like tumbleweeds to me. It does feel like, you know, I'd like, you know, just a cup of coffee. That's just me. Mm-hmm. And then in the cool weather. Thank you very much for sharing that song with us. So we look forward to recording, and also your recording with Music Masala. Keep coming back here to the station. Next year will be our 40th anniversary. There will be a lot of activity.
1: Thank you.
0: We'll try to reach out to you.
1: Yeah, thank you for having me.
0: You're welcome.

0: Hello, hello, and welcome to The Wire, your national and independent of current affairs right across Australia on community and Indigenous radio. I'm Eduardo Jordan, coming to you from Radio 4EB in Mianjin, Brisbane. And today in the show,
1: what we heard from members is that particularly in regional, rural, remote communities, it's harder for workers to afford the trips to visit people in their home or at community centres to provide vital services.
0: Community organisations are concerned about the fuel prices, and regional communities are the most affected. We have all the details. Also, a new report shows voluntary assisted dying is a success policy story, but more needs to be done. And later today,
2: fruit and vegetables amount to 1 million tons of losses on the farm every year for our growers. That's enough to fill the Melbourne cricket ground to the brim.
0: A new program is tackling the food waste, equivalent to 1 ton of produce. We'll have this and more for you over the next half hour.

0: 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We're on air across Australia thanks to the Community Radio Network and the support from the Community Broadcasting Foundation. First up today, this week is Parliament House's last sitting before the federal budget from Treasurer Jim Chalmers. With fuel prices up to the roof and measures implemented to make it more affordable, what else can be done? To talk about this and more, I'm joined by Community Radio Network's political reporter Noah Seckham in Canberra. Noah, thanks so much for your time today. It's been a hectic week at Parliament House. What's happening?
1: Well, as seems to be the case every year, the lead-up to the budget is turning out to be quite a busy period. Now, typically we expect this time to be where we're hearing from non-government organisations, peak bodies, you know, the Business Council, Australian Council of Social Services. Those sorts of organisations usually come out and say, hey, this is what we really want to see in the budget. And usually there's kind of a clear run for them to set the agenda to what they want to be talking about. But this time around, obviously, what everyone's talking about is the current petrol crisis happening across Australia and around the world. So we haven't heard as much from some of these organisations. Instead, it's a lot of politicians still coming forward and proposing their alternatives to what the government has suggested to ease the pressure on Australians during this time. The biggest announcements that we've heard from the government so far include the halving of the fuel excise, which will bring petrol prices down by about 26 cents. This has already started trickling through to petrol stations today. It's only just come into effect today, but there was a risk that it would only flow through later because it applies to new imports, not, you know, existing stock. We've also seen the government temporarily scrap the heavy vehicle road user charge, which applies mostly to truck drivers, of course, who are bearing the brunt of the petrol crisis at the moment. In terms of other policy spaces, we know that the Coalition has been pushing on water reforms, specifically to the Murray-Darling Basin, the water buyback scheme, and they're calling for an inquiry at a parliamentary level to address this. Asked whether or not this is the best idea, considering there has been a royal commission into water in the past, here's a bit of what Shadow Minister for Water Michael McCormack had to say.
2: People in the Murray-Darling Basin are very inquiry-weary, but this is going to have a real impact because not only is it going to look at the Commonwealth Environmental Water Holder and make sure that every drop that they use is accountable and they have to be transparent about it. It also deals with infrastructure and the need for more lining of channels, the need for more spending to retrieve water in a productive way so that we can grow more food and fibre.
1: And across the political divide, we've also heard from the Greens today, who are they've raised particularly concerned with the MOU signed with Anthropic, which is one of the big AI companies. We've also heard from the crossbench calls to introduce a gas tax of 25% on gas exports, which is something that has been in the pipeline for a while, and a Senate inquiry has been agreed to, which we'll have to report in just the days before the federal budget.
3: Yeah, we have every expectation that this will report on 7th of May. We have made no secret that we want to get those big corporate CEOs of Woodside and Chevron in front of that committee. We're going to do everything we can to get those big greedy corporate CEOs in front of our inquiry.
0: So you spoke with small businesses representatives about the rising petrol prices. How's the federal government responding today?
1: Yeah, so just yesterday we spoke with the Council of Small Business Organisations Australia CEO, Skye Capuccio, and she outlined that she'd welcome further support if it was to be offered from the federal government.
4: Our message to government is really to be ready to act. Depending on how the situation evolves over the coming weeks as well as the coming months, there might be a space where we need to be giving more targeted support in a time-limited way to small business.
1: Obviously, with hindsight, we can see that she wasn't able to share too much yesterday as they were clearly in negotiations with the government at the time. For today's announcement, we've seen that the government, through the Australian Tax Office, will be providing some temporary relief for small businesses unable to meet their tax obligations and also allowing them to access more credit easier, so accessing loans if they need to, with less of the red tape that they'd normally face. So a similar thing was introduced during the COVID pandemic, suggesting that this is a way to make some real difference from small business themselves. They're hoping that there'll be further support in the future, especially as supply chains become harder to manage as the fuel crisis continues.
0: Now, Prime Minister Anthony Albanese will address Australians tonight. What can we expect?
1: Now, this is the first time that any Prime Minister has done an address to the nation since COVID. Before that, it was Kevin Rudd during the global financial crisis. And before that, we heard from John Howard twice, I believe. And the first time in recent memory was with Paul Keating in 1993, following the Mabo decision. So these are very rarely used and usually indicate the severity, I guess, of an issue. And it really adds weight to the idea that the fuel crisis is turning into quite a national emergency that's requiring a bigger response. We understand that the Prime Minister's address is going to focus on what Australians can do to help during the fuel crisis. Whether that means voluntary rationing, we'll actually find out at 7 p.m. Australian Eastern Daylight Savings Time. So not long after the broadcast of this today.
0: That was political reporter Noah Secombe in Canberra.

0: Continuing with fuel prices, an organization is asking the federal government to support communities at risk. The Australian Council of Social Services released their national sector brief, outlining what the struggles communities face with fuel prices, cost of living, and weather events. They're asking the Albanese government to deliver targeted support to aged care, disability services, and other community sectors, as well as First Nations communities and regional areas. I started asking Program Director of Community Services at ACOS, Rob Storock, what the sector brief revealed.
1: ACOS were the national peak body for community services. A lot of those frontline essential services that people see in their communities across the country. Given everything that's been going on with the recent disruptions for fuel and the broader supply chains, with the extreme weather events, particularly up north, we held what we would call an emergency consultation with our membership from across the country to understand better from them what are the impacts they're seeing, not just to their services in their own organisations, but to people on low incomes and people experiencing poverty, disadvantage and hardship. And what we heard back was, you know, already only, you know, 3-4 weeks into this crisis, we're seeing a lot of acute and direct impacts on communities around the country. Obviously, there's the fuel affordability and supply issues, but that's having a flow-on effect into communities, with particularly in regional and remote areas, with risks to food supplies, risks to broader transport, travel, and logistics. And particularly for vulnerable people trying to access frontline services. So this consultation, we thought, was a really important part of the national contribution to the plan at the moment.
0: Now, what are some of the other concerns members have? Increases, weather events, etc.
1: So look, the heart of this for us is making sure that people on our lowest incomes that are already doing it the hardest have the support and the assistance they need. And that's where our focus will be at the moment. And, you know, what we heard from members is that particularly in regional, rural, remote communities, it's harder for workers to afford the trips to visit people in their homes or at community centres to provide, you know, vital services. This could be aged care support, this might be financial counselling, community legal support, and especially people who need help with responding to domestic, family and sexual violence.
0: Now, you mentioned that regional communities are the most affected. Who else is most affected by this issue?
1: Well, look, the other key part of our community that will be affected will be particularly First Nations, obviously out in remote areas as well, on they're very much front of our advocacy to the federal government on what a policy response looks like. There's already, obviously, you know, a higher price that remote communities have to pay for groceries and other essentials. So one of the things that we're calling for is we want to see an immediate increase to what is known as the remote area allowance, which has not moved in decades, because people out in those remote areas really need help to just be able to afford the essentials as the cost of things are escalating. And that's something we're going to be continue to discuss with the government.
0: And what other proposals the federal government to release the pressure about this issue?
1: What we really want to see at this point in the crisis is targeted, efficient and effective financial relief for low-income households. You know, we have a series of sophisticated government payment systems in the social security space that we know the government can use to provide immediate financial relief to the toughest. See that happen immediately. Also, for community service organisations, they're just going to need to be empowered and supported by different levels of government, really, to recalibrate and tailor their services to best placed to determine what their community needs at this particular point in time, where are the gaps and how they best. That was one of the lessons we all learned from COVID, is that community-led local solutions are just so critical in a crisis. They're two of the main sort of positives we would love to see the government pull. Also, make sure that there is very clear advice and guidance coming out that job seekers do not have that they can be using online appointments or that some of the people. So this would be something we really think that the federal government has levers it could out of this crisis response, as well as where federal government and the fuel supply task force going forward at what a really holistic national response looks like as this crisis unfolds in the next couple of weeks.
0: That was Program Director of Community Services at ACOS. Listening to The Wire, independent current affairs on community and indigenous radio. I'm Eduardo Jordan in Brisbane. A big hello to our friends in Alice Springs on ACCC, to our listeners in Armidale on Toon FM, and to the other side of the country to Radio Gulari in Broome, Western Australia. A new report launched this week shows how voluntary-assisted dying policies across Australia are a success. With the exception of the NT, all jurisdictions have passed laws supporting VAD, but there are still challenges to access it in regional communities. Organisation Go Gentle Australia is asking the federal government to recall Commonwealth laws so all Australians have access to VAD. I started asking CEO of Go Gentle Australia, Linda Swan, what the report entails.
2: So we've just launched the State of VAD report for 2025, last year's data, and this is a compilation of all the evidence we have from around Australia about how voluntary assisted dying laws are working. And what it shows is overwhelmingly a very positive story, that the laws are operating as intended. They are offering people compassionate care at the end of life for those people who are eligible, which are people who are dying and suffering and close to the end of their life.
0: So I've read as well in the report that this is a policy success story in Australia. Why is that?
2: It's been an incredible success story because this is really a change of culture when you think about how we anticipate our end of life. Previously, it was always about other people caring for you and then just letting your disease or illness take its course, which is great for most people, but for some people, the end of life could involve a lot of suffering. So this social change is now saying that we're putting the power in the hands of the individual to decide how they would like to spend the last days of their life. Some people might like the choice to end their life on their own terms, and those people have that choice through the voluntary assisted dying laws.
0: So most jurisdictions have VAD laws in place, with the exception of the Northern Territory, and we'll go there later. But on a Commonwealth level, the policies are very restricted, as I understand it. Could you please expand on this?
2: Yes, so the process of applying for voluntary assisted dying is very careful. It's deliberately careful to make sure that only those people who are eligible can get access to assisted dying. And this is to try and address some of the concerns that the community had that perhaps people would be coerced into taking the assisted dying steps when they didn't want to do it. So now the process is quite lengthy. You have to have two independent doctors verify that this is your choice, you're making it on your own behalf, that you're making it on your own free will, you've got full capacity to make that choice, but you also have to have a terminal illness, so you have to be dying. You have an illness which is essentially untreatable, and also that you have to be suffering intolerably. So there's quite a lot of steps in place before someone is eligible for assisted dying.
0: And what would you like the federal government to implement so Australians benefit from VAD across the board?

0: calling for the federal government to take some action and remove unnecessary barriers like the ban on using video conferencing, which really makes it far harder for people who are dying and suffering at the end of their life to see their health practitioner and talk about their health needs. Whilst there's an overwhelmingly positive story about how voluntary assisted dying laws are working around Australia, there's some really harmful barriers to access. One of them is the ban on the use of telehealth. That's a Commonwealth issue that just must be fixed. But we also hear about some institutions that deliberately obstruct people's access to care. And there is unnecessary complexity in the laws.
1: Now, as we mentioned, the only jurisdiction in Australia with no VAD laws is the Northern Territory. And I understand they're working towards implementing or introducing bills to this. What's Go Gentle doing to make this happen?
0: So tragically, Northern Territory were the first jurisdiction, one of the first in the world to have access to choice at the end of life. And now they find themselves the last in Australia. And we've been working with key community groups up there, such as COTA, to help raise awareness of the fact that voluntary assisted dying is now legal everywhere else in Australia. And it is time for the Northern Territory government to take action and allow people in the Northern Territory to have the same access as other jurisdictions. And we're doing that through community forums, through storytelling, through the media.
1: That was CEO of Go Gentle Australia, Linda Swan.

0: A new program to reduce food waste has launched this week, helping the horticulture industry to become more sustainable. Approximately 1 ton of food goes to waste, equivalent to lose $2.5 billion annually. The program aims to help farmers to reduce food waste, and each solution is customized to their needs. I asked Director of Research, Development and Extension from End Food Waste Australia, Francesca Goodman-Smith, to explain more about the lost money in food waste.
1: Fruit and vegetables amount to 1 million tons of losses on the farm every year for our growers. That's enough to fill the Melbourne cricket ground to the brim 1.5 times every year. So it's a huge amount, and it also bears a huge cost, roughly $2.5 billion a year. So it's a huge problem for our growers in terms of remaining profitable, and it's a real challenge in terms of food security in our country, getting this nutritious and delicious food onto the plates of Australians.
0: Now, could you please tell us a little bit more about the research End Food Waste Australia has done on this issue?
1: So, End Food Waste Australia is a public-private partnership, and we're working with Innovation Australia and several research organisations and growers across the country on this new first of its kind deep dive into solutions to on-farm food loss and waste with a really grower-centric approach. So we want to focus on solutions that will really work on-farm and have growers be part of that journey as we design and develop the research, so that these solutions are designed by growers for growers.
0: So according to the research, why are we wasting a lot of produce and money in this sector?
1: Yes, so when food is grown, there's no guarantees how much is going to be produced. Sometimes there's bumper crops, sometimes there's huge weather events that damage the crops. And there's also product specifications when produce is being sold through to the primary retail markets that change over time. And so that means that various different amounts of food actually end up staying on the farm because it's not profitable for the grower to harvest this. So those are some of the causes of this food waste. However, the food is still absolutely edible, it's nutritious, and it can also go into secondary markets if we value add this produce. So the research shows that there are challenges that growers face are sometimes beyond their control. So working together to design solutions to value add to product, create

0: secondary markets and also look at the product specifications and consumers' tolerance for this.
1: Well, with this research, there's also a new program coming up to reduce on-farm waste. Could you please expand a little bit about the program and its aim?
0: Yes, sure. So this is a collaborative initiative, really working with growers to design the solutions and supported by Hort Innovation and End Food Waste Australia. So it's a three-part project. The first part is very much focused on the product specifications piece, which I mentioned. So understanding what consumers are willing to accept in terms of the shape and the size of different forms of produce. So it might be melons, it might be bananas. What are consumers willing to accept? And then we can understand whether altering those product specifications is going to have a meaningful impact in terms of reducing food waste. The next bit is looking at value adding, so transforming surplus produce on the farm into value-added products. So there's a grower in Queensland called Triple S Strawberries. They've transformed their surplus strawberries into a freeze-dried snack product, and they've reduced their food waste by 80%. The final part of the project is designing tools and training for growers to be able to access easily, to get practical tips to help reduce food waste on farm and increase their profitability.
1: Now, with this program and with this research, why is it important that this program provides customized recommendations and not a one-size-fits-all?
0: When we're looking at produce, there's a lot of different variables that go into this. So every product, they're all different, and consumer tolerance for imperfections, size difference, shape difference, really varies across these product ranges. So we need to do research on the specific product categories to understand where this tolerance sits. And it's also important that we work in with growers and retailers and the consumer when we're looking at these issues, because it's very multi-pronged and we don't want to just shift food waste to different parts of the food supply chain.
1: That was Francesca Goodman-Smith from End Food Waste Australia. And that's the end of the show today. Thanks so much for listening wherever you're in Australia. The Wire is a co-production between community radio stations 2SER, Radio Adelaide, Scene Media, 4ZZZ, and Radio 4EB in Brisbane, with the great support of the Community Broadcasting Foundation and the Community Radio Network. 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

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Loud music, loud laughs, and louder opinions. Every third Friday on Radio 4EB. Welcome to the Loud Lounge. We are Lauren and Sarah, two straight-talking Scottish women, a.k.a. the Loud Lassies, and we're on air once a month to share an hour of great tunes and great chat. We love to share our love of music, culture, travel, food and good vibes, and we can't wait to share it with you. Our Loud Lounge is a warm, inclusive space and everyone's welcome here. Let's kick off with some music. First up, we have Alison Russell with Love is a Golden Lion. Oh.

0: is Alison Russell with Love is a Golden Lion.
1: Beautiful, and we are bringing today's show from the traditional lands of the Turrbal and Yagra people. We'd like to pay our respects to their elders past, present and emerging. Now, it was almost 17 years ago, on the 26th of August 1999, that Prime Minister at the time, John Howard, introduced the motion of reconciliation in federal parliament. And this marked an important step in Australia's reconciliation journey. So it was developed with Aboriginal Senator Aidan Ridgway, and the motion acknowledged the wrongs and injustices experienced by Indigenous Australians and expressed deep regret for the suffering caused. And the motion followed years of work by the Council for Aboriginal Reconciliation and the Bringing Them Home report, which highlighted the impact of policies that removed Indigenous children from their families, creating what became known as the Stolen Generations. However, the motion stops short of saying sorry or offering a formal apology, which sparked debate across the country. So some saw it as progress. Many Indigenous leaders and supporters obviously felt that it did not go far enough, which was certainly the course. So support for reconciliation continued to grow. And in May 2000, around 250,000 people walked across Sydney Harbour Bridge in the largest political demonstration in Australia's history, calling for stronger action and recognition. The reconciliation journey did take a major step forward in 2008 when PM Kevin Rudd delivered the formal national apology to the Stolen Generations. But today, of course, reconciliation remains an ongoing and important part of Australia's story. And we'd like to go into a beautiful track by a First Nations, Bowen Mai Pai, and it is called Drifting Clouds.

0: And that was Bowupoyu with Drifting Clouds. Sorry if I butchered that name there.
1: It's beautiful though, wasn't it?
0: It really was. That was very, what's the word, like, meditative.
1: Yeah.
0: It was lovely.
1: Yeah, so really, we just, as the time was passing, we're like,
0: we're just jamming along and loving the music.
1: Someone from my work do great personalised acknowledgements of country, and they shared that at one of our team huddles as the kind of intro as they were doing acknowledgement of country. And I said, I am going to steal that from my show because that was a great one.
0: Yeah, fantastic.
1: But it's August here, which means one thing in Brisbane. The ECA is in town. So for those who are not in the know, ECA is the Royal Queensland Show, and it is Queensland's largest annual event, which dates way back to 1876. It is staged at the RNA Brisbane Showgrounds, and it's basically a country show, so showcasing agriculture, livestock, wood chopping competitions, all of the rides. There is Showback Alley, and of course they have got iconic strawberry sundaes. So it's just such a time. I think it's on for about 10 days over August, and it just takes over.
0: It does.
1: Now, are you a fan, Lauren, of the ECA?
0: Look, I've had a mixed relationship with it over the years, okay, I'm not going to lie.
1: Yeah.
0: My first year I arrived here, 2014, mm-hmm. and my big cousin Nick could not wait to take me. And okay. I was like, what is this? This is the weirdest thing I've ever been to in my life, because we have like Highland Games and country shows in Scotland, but they're very like farm orientated. You know, this is just like a farm show on steroids.
1: Yeah.
0: But I had the best time, you know. I had the petting zoo, and we went on the rides and screamed our heads off, and I loved the wood chopping. I saw a one-armed wood chopper.
1: Impressive.
0: And then I went through a period, I'm like, oh, the heck is so annoying. And then went back a few years later, just like, I bought tickets for like nighttime to see fireworks,
1: oh,
0: for example.
1: Oh, the fireworks are very good.
0: And I do love the fireworks. Mm-hmm. I'm now a Brisbaneite. I've been here for over a decade, and I've got a soft spot for it. Like, I just, yeah, it's fun. I do like it. What about yourself?
1: Well, I had never been to the ECA all my years in Brisbane until I started working for a charity. And obviously, there's lots of stalls that do different stalls for different charities. So there's some great fundraisers that, you know, some of the general public wouldn't know outside of the iconic Strawberry Sundays. Which raises money for a hospital foundation. And they were just like great fun. Mm. So we went to, you know, at one of the restaurants serving, which was fantastic. The most memorable thing was like the auctioneers do like a little auction. Like, so they all come together in this small room and auction different items off. So there's a professional auctioneer doing it, and it might be like a bag of melons or a chicken, or it might be a bike or a toy or a massive giant teddy.
0: Yeah.
1: So that was great fun. And yeah, that kind of got me an intro to it. And then I was like, oh, this is actually quite good to see all of the things and have a wander around and see everything. I love the dog shows when people do their little dog tricks.
0: Yeah.
1: And it's like Crufts, is it Crufts it would be,
0: yes,
1: called in the UK?
0: Yes.
1: So seeing like that in person, I thought that was quite cool. So lots of fun things like that. And I did love like the monster trucks, and then the fireworks at night are quite fun.
0: Yeah,
1: like the fireworks are pretty good.
0: Yeah.
1: So it's worth it just for that. And of course, I do love a strawberry sundae.
0: Mm.
1: It's just ice cream, strawberries and cream, I think,
0: yeah,
1: isn't it?
0: I don't think I've ever had one of them.
1: Oh.
0: No, what's the other thing they eat? They're Dagwood dogs.
1: No. Well, this is like a would you rather a Dagwood dog or an iconic strawberry sundae.
0: Strawberry sundae every time.
1: Yeah. But it kind of reminds you that, like, there's a lot of country shows at home. So we used to go, there'd be the highlight sometimes of the summer up in Scotland. Did you ever go to your shows
0: in
1: Scotland?
0: I grew up in quite a country part of the town. For years I argued it wasn't, but I admit it now. You know, small village, we're only 20 miles from Glasgow, but you'd think it was a whole different place, Ayrshire. We had like the New Mills show, we had the Irvine show, and it's all just mainly cattle, horse riding, sheep. Like, it's very farmer orientated.
1: Mm-hmm.
0: You've got some rides, you've got the beer tent, some music, but that's pretty much
1: it was
0: so well attended. Everybody would go, it was great fun. And then you have the big Islington show over in Edinburgh every year, which is probably the biggest one in Scotland, which is, that's what everybody, that's like huge.
1: Yeah, I've never been to any of the really big ones, but we had lots of local ones, like the Keith show was kind of like the biggest local one that we always went to. But yeah, again, it was just like looking at the horses doing all of their events and lots of livestock or seeing the tractors.
0: Yeah,
1: I just always think wax jackets, like there's always this like abundance of wax jackets.
0: So that was it. The air show, sorry, was a big one in Ayrshire.
1: Oh, nice.
0: And so we would always go out, make sure, because when we were like teenagers and early 20s, Kamarnock would be the night place we'd go out to pubs and
1: for
0: clubs.
1: For the nightlife.
0: Air show, we'd make sure we go out on air that weekend.
1: Yeah. It was like, going off.
0: Yes. The best fun.
1: And these small times where not much happens, this is just like busyness, lots
0: Absolutely.
1: Of people there. What a time. Fun. Well, there is a bit of a country theme theme with all our tunes today. Sorry, let me speak properly. So next up, we've got another country number, and we have Luke Bryan with Country Girl.

0: was Luke Bryan with Country Girl. You're listening to Radio 4EB Global, broadcasting from Kangaroo Point in Brisbane, Australia. And you're here with Lauren and myself, Sarah. We are the Loud Lounge.
1: And now it's time for local legends. On the 23rd of August 1966, Gurindji elder Vincent Lingiari led around 200 Aboriginal stockmen, domestic workers and their families in the historic Wave Hill walk-off in the Northern Territory, initially protesting poor wages and terrible working conditions on the Wave Hill cattle station. The action quickly became a powerful fight for Aboriginal land rights and self-determination. The walk-off lasted for years and is now recognised as one of the defining moments in Australia's civil rights movement. It ultimately led to the Australian government returning part of the Gurindji's traditional land in 1975, when the Prime Minister at the time, Gough Whitlam, famously poured soil into Vincent Lingiari's hand, symbolising the return of country. That's
0: what a legend.
1: Great to hear. Love that. I'd like to learn more about that.
0: Fantastic. Well, we've got a beautiful First Nations singer, Lauren Ryan, up next. I first saw her when they did Big Sound in Brisbane, but she's country music and her track is called Bounty.

0: with her song Bounty. I like that funky number.
1: Very toe-tapping. Loved it. Okay, now it's time for Culture Corner, which is a little bit about what Lauren and I have been watching, listening, reading, or visiting this month. So to kick off with watching, now I have been watching a lot of interior design shows this month. Do you like an interior design show, Lauren?
0: I do. I also love how random your viewing taste is.
1: You watch,
0: like, I couldn't pick a genre for you. I could not. I would struggle. I love it. You always surprise me what you're going to watch next.
1: I would like watch, yeah, but this is probably just a case of me watching a lot of TV.
0: I love an interior design
1: show. So it could be teenage drama, it could be murder, documentaries, interior design masters are for the win this month. But on Prime, there's Your Home Made Perfect, which is really interesting because it's people who want their home done, generally an extension or something quite dramatic. But they have two interior designers come in and they can actually put on VR headsets and see what it would look like. So I think it really gives the actual, you know, like they can predict the lighting of the house, the new design, and where things would go and how it would flow. So it gives a different perspective than just looking at drawings, and you might not really see it. And they always obviously choose the one that you don't want them to go for, sometimes a safer option, but sometimes you choose the quite a unique one, so that's quite good. And the interior design masters is lots of UK designers do different projects. So it might be a shop, or it might be a hotel, or it might be someone's house, and they compete and they do a design every week and then get graded. The thing I don't like about that is they work in pairs, which I do think interior design is quite individual, so I feel like maybe they're at a disadvantage working in pairs because it all depends on who you're paired with. But that's what I've been watching a little bit of. And on my watch list is Dink. So in the last couple of months, I've been getting into pickleball. Like, you know, a lot of people over the age of 40 or 50 or 60 do.
0: Yes.
1: So I'm hoping a younger demographic of that. But now there's a movie about it. So, you know, we might get the pickleball crew together, sit down, watch Dink.
0: I think that's great. I keep going, like, I tried to get into pickleball a couple of years ago. I just couldn't find a time to do the beginner's class.
1: Yes.
0: So now you're into it. I really need to come and join you.
1: You do. So we've just kind of started. Yeah, there's a lot of leagues going on, but we just kind of started our own thing. So do we play 100% by the rules? No. Do we always know what the rules are? No.
0: But do you have fun?
1: We do.
0: There you go.
1: So it is
0: all
1: good fun. It is good fun.
0: Exactly.
1: Yeah. So very enjoyable. And I can actually hit the ball, so I'm just so chuffed.
0: I bet you. Yeah.
1: Good.
0: Yeah. Do you reckon I should do a beginner's class first? Or
1: no,
0: just rock up
1: you can
0: and
1: just
0: join
1: rock
0: you?
1: Up to okay, and join us. You'll be absolutely fine.
0: Thank
1: but
0: you.
1: I did notice it paying off because my work just nipped outside where we work because there's a lot of offices. So they've got like an outdoor table tennis.
0: Yeah.
1: And I was able to join in and like hit the ball a few times.
0: I think
1: I look pretty good, actually.
0: You are
1: an
0: athlete.
1: Yeah. Pretty much.
0: Amazing.
1: What about you? What have you been watching or listening to?
0: I've not been watching too much, but I have just started listening to an audiobook, and it's called Your Dog is Your Mirror. And it's written by dog trainer Kevin Behan. And it's basically just helps you to understand your dog better, you know? So I'm just kind of, it's been on my list for a while, haven't got around to it. And I thought, okay, time to listen to it. So I'm not far into it, but maybe next month I'll report back.
1: Wow, and dog. And I suppose that's true. Dog, if you're annoyed, your dog probably gets anxious and all of that.
0: Like my dog is scared
1: off
0: of
1: you.
0: The dark, and he got that from me.
1: From you.
0: And he's a big scaredy cat, and he got that from me. And like, so yeah, I can see that. Like, it makes sense. I've also started reading The Nightingale, which is a book by Kirsten Hannah. And if you've read any of hers, she also wrote The Woman, which was set during the Vietnamese War. This one, The Nightingale, was set in France in World War II. So they're very focused on women, which I love.
1: Yes.
0: Often tearjerkers, which I also love. it's just a good read, and I am really enjoying it.
1: Nice. I have read The Nightingale. It is a good one, yes. I've read a couple of her books. The Night Road, I think I read this year by Kirsten Hannah. I didn't like that one as much. It was one of those ones that drag and then go really quick at the end.
0: Yeah.
1: But no, I have read The Nightingale and that was really good.
0: Yeah, good.
1: Nice.
0: Hmm. And then last month I also went along to a tiny home expo.
1: Oh my God, amazing.
0: That they had on the Sunshine Coast.
1: So good.
0: And look, I would like to move to the country one day. Maybe not a tiny home, but something like a modular structure, a kind of sustainable cabin home type thing. I don't want to be cramped. But it's amazing. These tiny homes are not so tiny anymore. Some of these are 3-bedroom. They're not in lofts. They're gorgeous big spaces, and they all come completely off grid with their solar, their toilets, their water tank, battery. You just drop it and you're good to live. And I'm like, I'm ready to buy land now and just run off into the bush.
1: And then you can start your commune and get more people in. Yeah. That's definitely.
0: It was great. It was really exciting. Loved it.
1: Amazing.
0: But that's us.
1: So much fun things happening.
0: I know.
1: Lovely, lovely. Well, our next track is Adore You by Fred again.

0: That was Fred again with Adore You. You are listening to Radio 4EB, Global Digital Broadcasting from Kangaroo Point in Brisbane, Australia. And you are here with myself, Lauren, and Sarah from the Loud Lounge. The time is now 2:35.
1: Amazing. So we thought we'd mix up the good news story of the week, just for a bit of a change, and just talk about what has made you smile. So sometimes I think it's just nice to reflect on what has made you smile in the past week, and hopefully it's been a few things. But yeah, I just thought I'd pose that question to you, Lauren. What has made you smile?
0: Oh my goodness. I mean, okay, this is, you're going to laugh and this is really sad, but It's made me so happy.
1: Okay.
0: So a few weeks ago, I got the external walls washed on my house.
1: Yes.
0: Now, bear with me here, okay?
1: Yes.
0: The house is like white weatherboard. I've got a few walls that are south facing, so they don't get a lot of sun.
1: Mm-hmm.
0: And then they get a bit mouldy, grimy, greeny.
1: Yes.
0: And I've got a big courtyard that I just look out my bedroom window and I just see all this grime. And when I drive into front of the house, it's grime. And so I thought, I could try and wash it myself. I'll probably break a leg. Can I go up a ladder and use my power hose? So I got a quote. It was very reasonable. And they came over a few weeks ago, did my windows and my walls, and it is gleaming.
1: Nice.
0: And it's just every time I drive up now and look at my bedroom window, I'm just so happy. So that made me smile.
1: Nice. And did you see them doing it?
0: Yes.
1: So could you see the dirt going, like you get those videos of them power washing.
0: Uh-huh.
1: I love them videos.
0: Great.
1: It's amazing.
0: Just so clean.
1: Oh my God. Well, you're going to laugh because actually my walls have made me smile.
0: Stop.
1: So my friend painted for me two walls in my apartment. I'm in a kind of a very basic apartment. It's very beige. Never quite got around to painting it. You know, it's only been 5 years I've lived there. So I'm just like, oh, I could do that quickly after a move in. And so it's painting two walls, and what a difference it makes.
0: Yeah.
1: Oh my goodness. So I'll just be sitting on my couch and I'll glance into my kitchen. It just looks cozier.
0: What colour is it?
1: It would be like a dusky pink.
0: Yeah,
1: not a dirty pink, but you know, sort of pinky colour.
0: Nice pop of colour.
1: And I've got quite a bit of pink and green throughout the house. And a couple of plants there, so it just really sets it off and just breaks up the beige. And I've got a white kitchen as well, so it's all very white and beige, so that makes me smile. Oh my God, how funny.
0: That's hilarious. Actually hilarious.
1: Tell us you're over 40 without telling us you're over 40. Get excited by walls.
0: I love that. How exciting. I mean, I could go on talking about projects in my house for ages if you want me to keep going, but
1: it's so satisfying. It is so satisfying when you get these things done.
0: It really is.
1: Nice. Oh, that's good. That's good. Well, hopefully you guys at home have got something that's made you smile. But I think it's good sometimes just to stop and think of the small stuff that does bring a smile to your face on a daily basis. And hopefully this next tune will bring a smile to your face. We have got Valerie Jane with Endless.

0: And that was Valerie Jane with Endless Tree. So now it is time for our Would You Rather segment. So this is when we just pose questions to ourselves, and we'll have these posted on our Instagram page too, so you can play along at home or live right now. So the first question I've got for you today, Lauren, is would you rather get $10 for every time you've talked to yourself out loud in the past, or $35 for every time starting now?
1: $10 for every time I've talked to myself out loud.
0: Yes, me too.
1: Easy. I could die tomorrow.
0: I know. And I've talked to myself a lot.
1: Same.
0: I would have a lot of money.
1: Couple of $100,000 sitting there, I think.
0: I know. It'd be amazing.
1: Yeah.
0: It'd be amazing. I'm like wondering if whole conversations when you've answered yourself, does that count multiple times?
1: Absolutely.
0: When you have like an absolute discussion with yourself and go, no. So yes. And there was another one, because these are quick ones. So same principle. Would you rather $10 for every yawn you've ever had, or $25 for every yawn from now on?
1: Again, $10 for every yawn I've ever had. Honestly.
0: I know. I need that too. I got told off for yawning because
1: I'm a millionaire.
0: I yawned out loud at the gym when they were doing their instructions, and Cam was like, who was that? And I was like, oh, that was me, obviously. I'm always yawning.
1: I know.
0: It's terrible.
1: All the time.
0: Oh my goodness. Me too. Me too. Mm-hmm. So I thought that's a nice way to get rich.
1: Yes.
0: So let us know what you would rather. It might still be up on our Instagram, so jump on and see it. Mm-hmm. But before we go into the next track, just a reminder, you're listening to Radio 4EB Global Digital, and we are broadcasting from Kangaroo Point in Brisbane, Australia. And you're here with Lauren and myself, Sarah, from the Loud Lounge. So we're going to go into a couple of tracks, and our first track that we have is Corey Kent, and he is playing Damn Good Country Song.
2: You should move to Nashville, hit my bar, meet you a cowboy, make him fall hard, put him in a dark place, drown him in whiskey, then he'll go to the road and make music roll history. Oh, oh, oh, I'm begging you, give me something to lose.

Those nights are now all I think about. When we were younger, sitting in my car, we'd watch the colors dance in the darkness. We had nowhere to be and nowhere.

0: And that was Dylan Wright with the song Those Night. And before that, we had Corey Kent with his Damn Good Country Song, which was a damn good country song.
1: It certainly was. Two great tunes there.

0: of the river hosts a river fire party. So it might just be a few of us going around there and watching it from the balcony, which is fantastic.
1: But yes, all of our group chat is taken up by what shows we want to see.
0: I know, there's so much to choose from.
1: There is. So a couple of standouts for me are that Attenborough's Ocean in Concert.
0: Yes.
1: It looks phenomenal. So some of David Attenborough's best kind of work set to beautiful like orchestra.
0: So relaxing.
1: Music, which would be really cool to see. Another one is Tiri Te Araroa, Women for Walking, which is about kind of Maori women, and just looks really good.
0: Mm-hmm.
1: Another one's Mama Does Derby.
0: That looks fun.
1: Yeah, mother and daughter doing roller derby. Should be good fun. I tried that out in South Korea. It's wild. There's plenty more.
0: Looks pretty brutal.
1: What about yourself?
0: Well, Alexander Ball, which is thinks on mid-September, looks good fun. Yes. That's a good fun night out. Definitely the Attenborough one as well.
1: Mm-hmm.
0: Escape looks quite good. It's one of the ones, it's got like gymnasts, you know, like dancing on, doing their fancy stuff on stage with lots of different props.
1: Right.
0: Which looks a little bit different. Mm-hmm. So quite fancied seeing that one. And there's lots of free stuff as well. So it's nice just to wander around the city and go down to South Bank.
1: Absolutely.
0: I think there's one of those dueling pianos type things.
1: I saw that.
0: Oh, and there's also the one, remember we did at the Commonwealth Games?
1: The karaoke. I saw that as well. It's the exact same
0: So we'll have to do a rematch.
1: We need to organise a couple of nights, just freebie nights where we go down.
0: Just go down, have a wander. So this was like, it's outdoor karaoke. They basically had songs playing, the words up on a big screen. So when the Commonwealth Games were here in the Gold Coast, it was on the beach, and then you just sing along to tracks. So Laura and I were obviously in our element.
1: Absolutely.
0: So when I saw that, I was like, yes, we definitely have to go for that one.
1: Amazing. Yeah, no, it's set to be a good month. So next month we'll tell you all about what we went
0: what
1: to see.
0: Going to see, give you a bit of a review. We'll have lots in the culture corner for next month.
1: We might just need to make the whole show the culture corner.
0: Exactly. So we'll go in another quick track. We've got Run Away With Me by Carly Rae Jepsen.

0: And that was Carly Rae Jepsen with Run Away With Me. And the time is running away with us because that is the end of our show. Thank you so much for joining us today. And remember, you can catch any of our previous shows if you visit our website, 4eb.org. And we will be back every third Friday of the month on the Global Digital Show. So we're going to leave you with a very fitting track, Good Night by Bam Lee. And we will see you next month on the 18th of September, where we'll have lots more content and fun tunes for you. So have a fantastic day and next few weeks. And it's a big cheerio from us.
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1: Eba! How you guys doing? Yes, ma. We can do it. You can do it. We can do it. 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

0: Sure, I know you're all evil technicians, chemists, physicists, engineers.
1: You forgot about that.

Well, good evening, everyone, and welcome to Global Beacon. Launching us into this episode, English producer Paul Cooper, otherwise known as Woob, brings this spacey soundscape known as Stranger Air. And even stranger coming is Pattern Clear, be bringing us Dread, the Highgate mix from the Synapticon album of 1994.

Global Beacon on Global Digital. And Germany's Sulla Bisana just there is rolling in outer space. Really living up to its name from 2021's Loop Station Drones. Now we're getting into some more outer space music, this time from the Anubian Lights. This one comes from 2001's Nazbar album.

wheels were full of eyes round about, even the wheels that they four had. As for the wheels, it was cried unto them in my hearing, O wheel, and every one

To be afraid and not care that you are afraid is the courage of which astronauts are made. The alien opal light of Uranus filters through indigo dust. A spaceship sailing across cosmic oceans of yellow and red turquoise, drifting down green and purple galactic seas. Listen to Saturn's mystery of music, telling fortunes to the universe. The sun is one, claiming the solar system as its own, bursting with yellow splendor.

Some hypnotic global grooves there, courtesy of the spy from Cairo. We heard Nafas, Ride My Camel, and Sirens of the Nile. Now New Zealand's Sola Rosa moves on with Way Up, right here on Global Beacon on Global Digital.

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And Jill with Hudal on Global Beacon. Before the station ID there, Germany's Pyrolator brought us Danger Cruising from 1979's Ausland. Now it's after Frances Helden brought us some of 1977's Interface, Les Secours Volant Verts, or The Green Flying Saucers. And at the top, brand new Adrian Sherwood and Nightmares on Wax were In a Space out of Dub. And then we went through Italy's Antonius Rex with Spectra, France's Triangle with Vion Avec Nous or Come With Us, and the UK's Sundial with Phaser Song. It was before David Allen brought us some radio art that he recorded in 1984 in Mullumbimby. Right now for Britain's UVX and Elevator.

0: So what we do is listen in a region of the radio spectrum which is called the microwave radio. Details, it's 1 to 10 gigahertz. That's 1 to 10 billion separate individual hertz. First few minutes of our search, we will have covered more astronomical territory than all 60 previous searches over the past 30 years.
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3: From Britain's UVX, that was the 13th floor mix of Elevator from their album of 1994, Double Helix. Now we go back to late 80s Germany for an ambient drone masterwork, Planetary Consciousness, Part 1. 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
1: That's right, and Global Beacon is your station. That one there, coming out of Cologne in Germany from the Bionaut, called Lubricate Your Living Room. Another Spring's Blue Twilight was a track from Lotus. We had a vocoded transmission of Flowers and Beads from the Heavenly Music Corporation in 94. And finally, David Mufang and Jonas Grossman as the Deep Space Network. And they bring you Ohm from 93's Big Rooms. And that wraps up this week's edition of Global Beacon. 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

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I gotta make them hear more than beats and pounds. I gotta make moves toward the

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However, it is our endeavor to reign supreme over such evil forces and show the world what we stand for, because who God bless, no man curse.

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The next program, Telugu Lahari, is in Telugu, an Indian language. 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Mimmalni palakaristunadi ee naati Telugu Lahari saradi ante broadcaster Kameswar Rao Ayala Raju. Namaskaram. 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